0: kind of tried to float it to Roebuck as he was fading into the corner there in the middle of the field. But it was pretty well covered by Alex Graham, and another pretty impressive stop from the USC defense, who has held up their end of the bargain so far this half for Gary Patterson. And Gary Patterson, no longer on the sideline, moved up to the booth with us, Josh.
1: Yeah, that's something I did not see coming. You noticed right away.
0: Yeah, and you know, usually it's indicative of his way that he calls defense to be down on the sideline and give those secondary calls at the last second, but I think that hurt USC last week.
1: Terrell Anderson is back to receive a punt, and we've got a couple of flags down before the punt got away. Remember, Anderson muffed a punt in the first quarter for USC. This might be going against the Huskies.
2: Illegal snap. Offense, number 53. 5-yard penalty. Fourth down.
1: Been a relatively penalty-free game. It's only the third total between the two teams.
0: Nah, the penalty on the fourth down conversion was a USC penalty, got picked up. That would have been pretty significant, but Washington converted anyway. Nothing that's happened that's been really impactful so far, as you mentioned.
1: And the only touchdown of the game came on a throw from a wide receiver. USC has been held to a field goal right now.
0: Two offensive geniuses, you know, that...
1: Hunter Green with the punt, end over end, takes a great Washington bounce right into the midsection of the return man, and down is Terrell Anderson past the 40-yard line. Was trying to scoot to the outside, never quite got there. 55-yard punt, definitely aided by a big couple of bounces. And we'll take a timeout with our score 7-3, Washington leading USC. 12:35 to go before the half. A quick break. This is NCAA football on Compass Media Networks.
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6: 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I'm getting a hot dog.

0: backfield, two tight ends, handoff, and a push to the 20-yard line. I think they've got it. They'll unclog the pile here, but yeah, they're going to say at the 19-yard line, it is going to be a first down make. It was Jordan who got the ball and, yeah, got the first down for USC. 11 minutes left.
1: Wayman Jordan does a great job in these situations. He has throughout the night in short yardage, not really busting through there like a cannonball, but finding a way to get the yardage just enough.
0: Yeah, USC has only run for an average of 3.4 per carry.
1: Feels like a lot of those were on third and one.
0: Yeah, exactly. They did have the one big 35-yard burst from King Miller back in the first half. Miller's on the field right now with Riley Wormley, two in the backfield. And it's Mayava on the move, looking, lobbing, a juggle and a drop at the 20-yard line. It's simply incomplete. Wormley out of the backfield. The freshman couldn't hold it. Second and 10.
1: They've been doing a lot of action out of split backs with two running backs, tailback types, in the backfield, like Wormley and Jordan, or Miller and Wormley, some kind of combination. Alston has been in there as well. And they've been running counters off of that, running the ball, or keepers by Mayava, or getting the ball to the flat like they tried to that time.
0: Slot left formation. Tanook Hines, who's been in the end zone once, is the man in the slot. King Miller is the running back. USC leading by a point. You've got Caden Dixon Wyatt pushed out wide to the right. Pass going to the left side. Hangs in the air. Incomplete, looking for Hines. There's no flag. Pretty good coverage again. This time for Sean Clark, who had the 57-yard interception to end the game against Utah State not too long ago. This is going to bring up third and 10.
1: Rashawn Clark's been a good player. That time Washington brought almost everybody, about six or seven guys on the rush, and everybody was one-on-one. Mayava saw it, but could not connect.
0: One touchdown in the game for Mayava. He's 19 of 31 for 238. Now it's a third and 10. And Mayava turns and looks to his sideline. Play clock at 10 and rolling. We got 10:23 left in the fourth quarter. It's the Trojans by a point. Pass rush in. Mayava back. He'll float it to the left side, caught by Jordan, and he'll try to wiggle inside and then get dropped for a loss on the play. So they're going to have to kick that field goal after all, and now do it from, let's see here, where are they going to spot this football? If it's the 23, this will be a 40-yard attempt. Logan George made that last tackle, had help from Jacob Manu.
1: Yeah, well done by Ryan Walters' defense there, rallying to the football, making sure Jordan got no momentum and forcing this kick, essentially keeping their team in the game in the fourth quarter here on the road.
0: Caden Chittenden will try, well, I guess will be officially a 39-yarder. The redshirt sophomore who was hurt last year never did get to play. At the goalpost to our right, right leg comes around. It's fading. It is good. Got it in there to make it 25-21 with 9:36 to go. We'll take a quick break. This is NCAA football on Compass Media Networks.
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2: Here we go. It is fourth and the ball game. They need 10 yards. They are 18 yards away from taking the lead. 45 seconds left here at the LA Coliseum. Williams back. Four-man rush. He floats it to the back of the end zone. It hangs in the air, and it is knocked away. USC will survive. It was intended for Roebuck in the back of the end zone, but there was Prophet Brown, and he had company. USC knocked it away. USC will win the game.
3: SC's defense comes through at the Coliseum tonight for a 25-21 victory over the visiting Washington Huskies. USC next Saturday night plays at Penn State, which is 0-2 in conference, and then the Trojans have a bye week. Washington plays the next two Friday nights, home to Iowa and then at Purdue. And an update on the baseball playoffs, the Brewers at home have just homered in the seventh inning and lead the Padres 3-2, bottom of the seventh. Tonight's presentation of the College Football Game of the Week on Compass Media Networks has been sponsored by Cintas, Intuit Credit Karma, NHTSA, and by Progressive Insurance. The final score, number 18, USC 25, and Washington 21. We'd like to thank our crew for all their hard work this evening. Producer Brian Dantzel, engineer Ben Conroy, statistician Greg Badovinek, and spotter Eric Miller. Studio engineer is Justin Basic. The general manager of Compass Media Network Sports is Rob Blum, and the executive producer is Tyler Brewer. Don't forget, there's plenty more great college football action coming up. Next Saturday, it's an exciting doubleheader. First, it's top-ranked Texas taking on Oklahoma in the Red River rivalry, and then it's seventh-ranked Alabama hosting second-ranked Georgia in an SEC showdown. 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Once again, our final score, USC 25 and Washington 21. Now for Petros Papadakis and Josh Lewin, I'm Steve DeSager. 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
7: I'm Marty Houseberger, MLB Division Series. The Brewers just got a William Contreras solo home run to take a 3-2 lead over the Padres after 7 on ESPN Radio. Drew Rasmussen didn't allow a hit until 2 outs in the 8th inning, and the Rays beat the Yankees 1-0 in their AL Division Series opener.
8: My heartbeat was at about 1,000 beats per minute, so I just let Liam call every single pitch, and I did my best to execute.
7: Jonathan Aranda homered off Garrett Cole for the game's lone score. Tarek Skubal tossed 6 dominant innings in triple-digit heat. The Dodgers beat Atlanta in Game 1 of their division series 5-3. L.A. manager Dave Roberts.
9: I thought Tarek was fantastic. I thought the fastball was really good. Murphy

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1: Kiss him goodbye. The 10, the 5, touchdown, 56-yard run to daylight.
2: Turns on the Jets up the left sideline. Inside the 10, inside the 5, and a touchdown. He slides and swims through the back of the end zone in celebration.
1: Down the sideline, he could go. 25-20, he's gone. Touchdown.
0: Now, here are your hosts, Amber Theo Harris and Michael Fabiano.
3: Welcome in, everybody. We are almost a quarter of the way through the NFL season. Amber Theo Harris, Michael Fabiano, so excited to be here with you talking a little fantasy football in week four. And Fabs, the running back position took a major hit last week. Devon Achan, he's out for the season. Travis Etienne Jr., anything that sounds like an Achan is gone right now. He's on injured reserve. And Breece Hall is week to week. I mean, what are some of the pivots that fantasy managers should make this week?
4: Any pivot you make is not going to be as good as what you had. I am in a league with a bunch of my WWE buddies, and I have both Achans. So, I mean, I got a double whammy last week. So, I'll give managers out there some options. Obviously, you're looking to each roster to their backups. So in Miami, last week it was Ollie Gordon because Jalen Wright was out. Well, Jalen Wright is back this week. And if you look at Miami's depth chart, he's the RB1. Regardless, this is going to be a committee this week. So you go from featured back with Achan to a likely committee in Miami. But sometimes when you're desperate, you have to play guys who are, let's just say, not exactly drawing a lot of confidence. New Orleans, Alvin Kamara back in the spotlight. No Achan in the bayou. So Kamara is going to be the lead back for the Saints. Kendre Miller is going to play a role as well. Both players should be added off the waiver wire where available. I don't love Kamara's matchup this week. We're going to get into that. But sometimes in fantasy, you just need a warm body who's going to get some touches. And then with the Jets, I know, listen, it is what it is. When you look at Breece Hall, who had played very well, he's got the best replacement, and that's Braylon Allen. Now, Isaiah Davis will see some work as well, but Braylon Allen's going to be the guy that you want. We'll talk about him a little bit later on in the program in that matchup against Chicago. So Allen is definitely startable. Kamara is a flex starter. And to be quite honest with you, if I gave you a guess in terms of which Dolphins running back that I would prefer, it would probably be right, but it's going to be a committee regardless. Now, if those players are not available to you, what do I always say? If you're not trading, you're not trying. So go out there and try and buy low on players, okay? Chase Brown has not had a good start to the season. You could potentially buy low on him. In that league that I mentioned, I had depth at wide receiver. I ended up trading Christian Watson for Kyren Williams. Did I really want to do that? No. But if I didn't, my running backs were going to be a disaster this week and maybe for the rest of the year, depending on when Travis Etienne comes back, and he's on injured reserve. So he's going to be out at least four games. So you have to sometimes make moves like that. There's some other moves that you can make that are maybe a little bit more risky, but no risk it, no biscuit. I don't know when or if Josh Jacobs is coming back. That means you can buy very low on him right now and take a chance. Zach Charbonnet returned to practice this week. Jadarian Price did not separate himself from everyone in that backfield in the first 3 weeks. Charbonnet could end up being the starter for the Seahawks once he comes back. So that's another player that you can go out and potentially grab off the waiver wire. In most competitive leagues, he's gone, Amber. But You could potentially make a trade for him on a buy low. If those options aren't going to be available to you, grab players who are on the waiver wire, who are handcuffs. Brian Robinson Jr., Tyler Algier, Emmett Johnson, players like that, Mike Washington. So in case somebody gets hurt, maybe you have a backup plan where you suddenly have a starting running back. I know it's not the best case scenario when you lose running backs and running backs a thin position, but these are the best methods to try and alleviate some of the pain. And I know I can't alleviate all of it, but obviously, when you lose a running back like an Achan, and that's two, or a Breece Hall.
3: One is Fritz, one is Achan, and one is Achan. just so people right. know. But us Americans, you know, we dumb everything down.
4: Either way, it's going to be tough. Hopefully you can make some of these pivots.
3: Yeah, I definitely like Mike Washington, by the way, just watching Ashton Jeanty up close, being close to that Raiders organization and seeing him not 100% and not being able to plant that ankle makes me think Mike Washington's value, you know, it's worth looking into. It's a good suggestion on that one, Fabs. Up next, start 'em, sit 'em. We'll make sure your lineup is all set for Sunday. 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
8: This. Second and goal from the one. Doesn't look like the tush-push as Shuck is under center. Play action. Shuck throws to the end zone, and that is going to be caught for the touchdown. Jawan Johnson, his second touchdown of the game. His first from 3 yards, that from 1 yard. He was just waiting. Just please get here, ball. It was just a pass that Shuck had to get rid of, lofted it up. And Jawan, wait for it.
3: That was Mike Haas, WWL Radio, the flagship station for the New Orleans Saints, with the call. 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I'm Amber Theo Harris. All right, Babs, time for a little week 4 stardom sit-ems. And in honor of Jawan Johnson, let's start with the tight ends. Are you starting Jawan Johnson against the Falcons on Monday Night Football?
4: Absolutely. He's been fantastic, Amber. I mean, 23 points last week, had a couple of touchdowns. He's averaging over 16 points per game. He has a great rapport with Tyler Shuck. I mean, this is a very good start. He's been extremely underrated in fantasy. I'm also going to start Travis Kelce. You know, it always feels weird for me to say start Travis Kelce because for so many years it was obvious. But Kelce was barely drafted to be a tight end one this year. I guess it's amazing what marrying a pop star will do to your stats, right? I mean, he's been fantastic over the first 3 weeks. Start him against the Raiders this weekend in a very important game with a Raiders team that's 3-0. Hello. And then Kenyon Sadiq. Last week, he blew up. He had a touchdown, almost 26 fantasy points. This week, no A.D. Mitchell. Mason Taylor has also already been ruled out. So Sadiq is a very strong play against the Bears. He's going to get a lot of targets in this game. So start Kenyon Sadiq. Hopefully, you were able to pick him up off the waiver wire this week.
3: All right, who are the tight ends that we need to sit?
4: Now, these are three players that I am suggesting that you temper expectations for. These aren't necessarily hard and fast sits. But Dalton Kincaid last week had a stinker. It was his first stinker of the year. But the Patriots' defense has been very tough against tight ends. In fact, no team has a lot of fewer fantasy points at tight ends, and only 17% of opposing targets have gone to tight ends against New England. Now, their defense is a little bit banged up, so keep that in mind. But on Sunday, Kincaid is probably, to me, more of a low tight end one rather than a high-end tight end, which he's been over the first 3 weeks. Colston Loveland, another player. You drafted him to be a stud. He has not been a stud. He was inches away from having a good game last Monday night. It didn't happen. He has only scored 8.4 fantasy points this season. He's got the Jets this week. In two of their three games, they held Sam Laporta and Tucker Kraft to fewer than 7.5 fantasy points. Keep that in mind. And then Isaiah Likely against the Cardinals. Amber, this matchup is actually awesome. It's really good. But Jameis Winston has been brutal. In the two games where he's basically been the starter, his completion percentage over expectation is negative 12.1%. It's awful. So I am really concerned for all of the Giants pass catchers this week.
3: All right, Fabs, let's move over to the quarterbacks in week four. You going with Tyler Shuck against the Falcons?
4: Yeah, no question about that. He is a must start unless you have Lamar Jackson, Josh Allen, you know, maybe a Patrick Mahomes. He's been fantastic. 20-plus points in six of his last 11 games, and he scored at least 17.4 in 10 of his last 11. He's been great. Could be a high-scoring game on Monday night. Start him against Atlanta. And then the two quarterbacks going on Sunday night, Jared Goff against the Panthers and Bryce Young against the Lions, both very good plays. Look at the numbers for Goff. Last week, over 19 fantasy points. We told you to play him. He's playing Carolina this week. They're down two of their starting cornerbacks, and this is going to be a fantastic matchup for many of the Lions. And on the flip side, the Lions' defense has been terrible this year. Their defense has allowed at least 23 points to every quarterback they have faced, and they allowed Geno Smith to beat them for 26 points last week. By the way, he was one of my streamers. So start Bryce Young and start Jared Goff.
3: Okay, who do we sit, though? I know who you're going to say.
4: Three big names. I can't tell you that, oh, well, Drake May is playing the Bills this week, so start him. No. Justin Herbert played the Bills last week, and their defense has been bad against quarterbacks and receivers, and he did nothing. I can't play Drake May right now. I just can't. The Patriots are averaging 12 points a game. It's the lowest point-per-game average in the entire league. Justin Herbert, he's playing against Seattle this week. You think they're going to be a little salty after losing to the Commanders on the road? Home game for Seattle. I'm sitting Justin Herbert. Awful matchup. And then I'd beware Bo Nix. I know he had a good game last week against the Rams, but the Niners defense has allowed the third fewest fantasy points per dropback, and enemy quarterbacks have scored the eighth fewest points against them so far this season. So beware Bo Nix.
3: All right, Fabs, we're going to talk running backs and wide receivers when we return. 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
11: Here's your Tri-Cities weather forecast. Sunshine expected today with daytime highs approaching 71. Northeast winds 5 to 10 miles per hour. 47 tonight. Ample sunshine expected tomorrow. High temperatures reach up to 73. Mainly sunny skies Tuesday with daytime highs approaching 79. 73 Wednesday. From the Weatherology Weather Center, I'm meteorologist Jennifer Wojcicki. Right now, it's 49 degrees.
12: 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Single receiver right, Wilson. Single back, gets a play action fake. Brissett tossing to Love. Short right, he's in for a touchdown, Cardinals. Brissett to Love, touchdown Arizona. It's 23-19. The Cardinals are right back in this thing. 13:06 to play, fourth quarter.
3: That's J.P. 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I'm Amber Theo Harris. Fabs, we are continuing the Stardom Sit-ems for Week 4, and let's start out with the running backs. Jeremiah Love taking on the Giants. You're starting them, right?
4: Yeah, I mean, this might be low-hanging fruit. This is sort of validation for people because over the last few weeks, Love has not been a great start. And then last week, we started to see a guy who is going to be a featured back, right? In week one and week two, there was a lot of Tyler Algier, and the numbers weren't there for Jeremiah Love. Last week, he had a 40% touch share. He scored almost 22 fantasy points. I think it's going to be the same sort of situation this week where the touch share is going to be really high. He's got the Giants this week. They gave up over 24 points to Javonte Williams earlier in the season. So start Jeremiah Love and start Chuba Hubbard. Every week, Hubbard has been a guy that I am starting. And when you look at the touch share, it has gone up since Jonathan Brooks went out with his injury. And the matchup, again, against the Lions, this is going to be a high-scoring game. It's one of the highest totals of the entire week. There are not many Panthers or Lions that I am not playing this week. Start Chuba Hubbard. And then I'm starting Bucky Irving. And Bucky's numbers have not been great in the last 2 weeks. In fact, his numbers, Amber, have dropped in three straight weeks. But here's the good news. He's seeing a 42% touch share, even with Kenneth Gainwell on the roster, so that really hasn't hurt his touches at all. And you also have to look at the situation. The Buccaneers are starting Jalen Daniels. He is a undrafted rookie free agent out of Kansas. And the matchup is pretty good, too. The Packers have struggled against running backs. So I'm starting Bucky Irving as an RB2 this week.
3: All right, who are you sitting at running back?
4: I mentioned Javonte Williams. And I'm not telling you guys that you have to sit Javonte Williams. But look at this matchup against the Houston Texans. They have held Jonathan Taylor, James Cook, and Chase Brown all to fewer than 11.3 fantasy points. Taylor only beat them for 9 points. Their defense has been really good against running backs. They've allowed the fewest expected points added to the position. So Williams may put up a bit of a stinker this week in that battle of Texas. I also don't love Omarion Hampton, and he was another player you drafted to be a starter. Last week, we started to see his touches decline. There was more Keaton Mitchell. There was even some Kamani Vidal. And when you look at the Seahawks, again, they're going to be a salty team who lost last week. They gave up 2.9 yards per rush to running backs, the fourth fewest fantasy points per touch. Hampton is a massive risk. And I talked about Alvin Kamara in the opening segment. And I know a lot of people have to play him. Amber, I have to play him. But the matchup on paper is not great against Atlanta. So keep that in mind. He is a risk-reward flex, and I also wonder how much of that workload he's going to lose to Kendre Miller. So if you start Kamara, don't have high expectations.
3: All right, let's go to the wide receivers now, Fabs. Week 4, who are you starting at the wideout position?
4: Panthers, Lions, jump on board. I'm starting Tet McMillan. I get it. The numbers this year have not been great in two of the first three.
3: No.
4: He is going to smash on
3: Sunday
4: night. Great. I'm telling you that
3: right now.
4: I've
3: been waiting for that. Sorry.
4: He will have a massive game. No team in the league has given up more fantasy points to perimeter receivers than the Detroit Lions. I'm also going to start Michael Wilson. Marvin Harrison Jr. at this point is not even rosterable in a 10 or 12 team league. He has just disappeared from the Arizona Cardinals passing game, whereas Wilson had 17 targets last week. He's got a good matchup this week against producer Dan's Giants. They have struggled against perimeter receivers this season. And I also like Jordan Addison. Remember, no Justin Jefferson this week. He's going to be out with the ankle injury. Last week, without J.J., Addison had 9 targets, 90 yards, and a touchdown. Start him against Miami.
3: All right, Fabs, who are the wide receivers we got to sit this week?
4: And this one breaks my heart because I love Emeka Abuka. I really do. But again, Jalen Daniels is starting this game. Baker Mayfield is out. I don't know how many Buccaneers I can trust this week in the passing game. In fact, I probably can't trust anyone. So with the matchup and with this game being started by, again, an undrafted rookie free agent quarterback, I am going to fade Emeka Ogbuku, who has been a disappointment so far this year. I'd also be wary Jalen Waddle. Like, he has been so just unbelievably difficult to predict. In week one, 1.2 points. In week two, boom, 21.8. Week three, 6.4 points. He's got the Niners this week. They've held all but one wide receiver they faced to 14.7 or fewer fantasy points after 3 weeks. And then this one here, I'm on the fence about. It's Jameson Williams. He has been brutal over the first 3 weeks. But again, the Carolina Panthers have both J.C. Horn and Mike Jackson, their two starting corners, on injured reserve. So that makes me want to fade Williams less. But the bottom line here is that he has been very unproductive and inconsistent from a fantasy perspective. So if you can fade Williams, if you have depth at the wide receiver position, I certainly would be thinking about that.
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3: Welcome back to NFL Fantasy Forecast on Westwood One, along with Sports Illustrated senior fantasy analyst Michael Fabiano. I'm Amber Theo Harris. That's time to give them a little streaming options here. Everybody's always looking for somebody they could just kind of pick up for the week. What do you have here in week four?
4: We talked about Braylon Allen a little bit earlier on in the show. I'm starting him this week against the Bears based on the volume. How about Aaron Jones Sr.? In the last two games, he's seen a 58% touch share. I mean, that is massive. No Jordan Mason. The Dolphins have allowed the third most points to running backs this season. So Aaron Jones is a very good play as an RB2. And moving on to the wide receivers, Devon Vaileh playing on Monday night against the Atlanta Falcons. Vaileh's averaging right around 13 points per game, which is pretty good, right? Atlanta's defense has allowed wideouts to account for nearly 74% of all the receiving fantasy points scored against them after 3 weeks. I know that's a mouthful, but what I mean is Atlanta's really bad against receivers. Start Devon Vaileh, and the toll in that game is also very high. And how about Dontavian Wicks? Devonta Smith is banged up. He's dealing with a hamstring injury, which means that Wicks could see a lot of targets this week against the Rams. Aaron Donald's out this week. We know Myles Garrett is also going to be out as well. So that's a benefit for the Eagles offense. So I'm starting Dontavian Wicks where I need him. And also remember, no Dallas Goedert. So Wicks could see a lot of targets in that game. And then finally, Darren Waller, the old guy, right? I mean, last week he proved he didn't need to be a touchdown-dependent player in fantasy. He had double-digit points without scoring. Listen to this stat, Amber. This year, the Detroit Lions have allowed five tight ends to score 13 or more points against them this year. They've only played in three games, and they've let five tight ends beat them for over 13 points. So Darren Waller is 12, a really good streamer.
3: Yep. Even pick the second tight end that's in 12 personnel against the Lions at this point, because that's what that tells us.
4: No doubt.
3: All right, coming up next, Fab's final thoughts. 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
3: Welcome back to NFL Fantasy Forecast on Westwood One, along with Sports Illustrated Senior Fantasy Analyst Michael Fabiano. I'm Amber Theo Harris. All right, Fabs, this season has been really crazy already. Players we drafted late or didn't draft at all are scoring more points than players we thought would be our starters. So at what point do fantasy managers just make the switch?
4: And I think that time is now. Look at my rankings over at Sports Illustrated. I've had Drake May as a sit-em every single week so far. Drake May was the QB2 last year. This week, I have him as the QB16. Bryce Young has been better. He's got a great matchup this week. You play Bryce Young over Drake May. You know, at the running back position, I've talked about Braylon Allen. He's my RB19 this week. I'm playing him over a guy like Omarion Hampton, who's losing touches and has a bad matchup on the road against Seattle. Wide receivers, we talked about Dontavian Wicks. He's the wide receiver 33 for me this week, which means that he's a flex starter. I am starting him ahead of a guy like Emeka Ebuka, who is dealing with a quarterback situation that is maybe the ugliest in the league right now. And then at the tight end spot, we talked about Darren Waller and how the Lions have just given it up to tight ends over the first 3 weeks. Darren Waller was not drafted in a lot of leagues, but now if you pick him up, I would play him over a guy like, say, Kyle Pitts. Now, one of the biggest examples of having to separate name from stats, have you seen Khalif Raymond's stats so
3: yes.
4: far? This season, Khalif Raymond came into this week as the wide receiver 12. There's 11 wide receivers in the league who have had more fantasy points after 3 weeks than Khalif Raymond. I didn't have that on my bingo card. But now, when you're looking at wide receivers who are struggling, again, Emeka Ebuka is the first guy that comes to mind. Rome Odunze. Khalif Raymond should now be ranked ahead of Rome Odunze and rostered ahead of Rome Odunze. It's a crazy world we're living in. It's the upside down world. Is that what they call it in Stranger
3: mm-hmm.
4: Things? And
3: yep.
4: Again, you have to really separate stats from big names at this point.
3: All right, Fabs, that'll do it for this edition of NFL Fantasy Forecast. A reminder to join us Sunday morning from London at 9:15 a.m. Eastern when the Colts play the Commanders at Tottenham Hotspur Stadium. Then on Sunday night, the Panthers host the Lions. Scott Graham kicks it off with scores and highlights from around the league on NFL Sunday at 7:30 p.m. Eastern. Finally, on Monday night, the Falcons visit the Saints. Jamie Erdahl and Doug Peterson host the pregame show at 7 o'clock Eastern. And a reminder that you can listen to any and every NFL game we broadcast this season for free on our website, westwoodonesports.com, and on the new Westwood One Sports app. The producer of NFL Fantasy Forecast is Dan Silverman. Coordinated producers Brian Finkelstein and Aaron Cummings. Executive producer Mike Eby. The Senior Vice President of Sports for Cumulus Media and Westwood One is Bruce Gilbert. Now for Michael Fabiano, I'm Amber Theo Harris. Thanks for joining us. 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

0: This is NFL Preview on Westwood One. A comprehensive look at this week's action in the National Football League. Now, here are your hosts, Scott Graham and Ross Tucker.
1: Welcome to the month of October in the NFL. This may not have been the season you were expecting so far. From Westwood One, this is NFL Preview. Hi, everybody, along with former NFL offensive lineman Ross Tucker, Scott Graham, getting you set for week number four in the National Football League. Am I right, Ross? Is this a little bit different than we were expecting?
2: Yes, I think it's a lot a bit different than what we were expecting. If you look at some of the 3-0 teams like the Las Vegas Raiders and the Minnesota Vikings, and certainly some of the 0-3 teams like the LA Chargers and Houston Texans, but this is the way the NFL is, and hard to believe we're already in October, man. I mean, we're already 1 month in.
1: So we started out with Sunday Night Football here on the program, and our Westwood One broadcast will emanate from Carolina, where the Panthers take on the Detroit Lions. Lions come in 2-1. Panthers are 1-2. Lions are 14-5 in primetime under Dan Campbell, but they've lost their last three road primetime games. This looks like it might be a shootout.
2: It's absolutely going to be a shootout. The Lions have struggled defensively all season so far. They're starting safeties, Kirby Joseph, Brian Branch, still on IR. And for Carolina, both of their corners went down in the loss last Sunday in Cleveland, J.C. Horn and Michael Jackson. So we already know the Lions score 30 points a game. That's going up against teams with

0: even though I think I played maybe 18 snaps for the Patriots, a lot more for Buffalo, but I'm looking forward to being there. Obviously, I know both sides of this rivalry, especially the Buffalo side of it. And the Patriots are coming into this one really struggling. You know, watching that film of their loss to the Jaguars 35-6, they were almost unrecognizable. That's about as bad as I've ever seen a Mike Vrabel team play, which is why I am fully expecting them to bounce back in this one. They have to. They don't really have a choice. Meanwhile, for the Bills, -4 turnover ratio, and still they were able to win against the Chargers. That's usually the sign you got a pretty darn good team.
1: If you like international games on Sunday mornings, get ready, because we have 6 of the next 7 weeks, including 3 in a row in London starting this weekend. The Washington Commanders at 1-2, the Indianapolis Colts at 1-2.
0: And both of these teams, to your point, Scott, coming off of huge wins. They desperately needed it. Big difference between 1-2 and 0-3. The Colts able to get it done against their division rival Texans. They played much better on the defensive side of the ball. And how about Marcus Mariota and the Commanders? It's not like they were moving the ball that great, but they made enough plays to beat the defending Super Bowl champion Seahawks and end that winning streak. One of these teams is going to fly back from London feeling a lot better about themselves at 2-2.
1: Ross, you were there as week 4 got underway in Cleveland. An electric atmosphere, a back-and-forth game that came down to a late Cleveland field goal and a Browns defensive stand to put it away.
2: 10 seconds remain in the game. Rodgers gets the snap, rolling out to his right. Rodgers looking, stops his feet, loads up, takes a shot, deep down the field, got a man there! It is intercepted! It is picked off by Grant Delpit, and that'll do it! The Browns are going to win the game, and Cleveland will go to 3-1.
1: Ryan Radke with the call here on Westwood One as the Browns beat the Pittsburgh Steelers 27-24. That means that Cleveland is now a 3-1 team. The Pittsburgh Steelers fall to 2-2. Coming up, who's going to leave week 4 in first place in the AFC West? This is NFL Preview.
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1: 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We continue getting you ready for week 4. Not sure anybody had two 3-0 teams meeting at Allegiant Stadium this week when Kansas City takes on the Las Vegas Raiders. Here's one that I never would have believed. Patrick Mahomes.

0: Mahomes has never faced a team that's 3-0 or better.
1: What?
0: Ever.
1: How is that possible?
0: I don't know.
1: I might have to AI fact check you on that one.
0: All right.
1: I will say this. Who would have thought it'd be the Raiders this year would be the 3-0 team? Both of these teams lost double-digit games last year. So for them to both get off to 3-0 starts is super impressive. You know, the Raiders have done it a couple times on the road. You know, being able to do it at the Saints, that's probably their most impressive win in my mind. And the Chiefs kind of just keep rolling along with Patrick Mahomes playing about as well as he has from the pocket in years. I mean, he really looks comfortable again from the pocket. Maybe it's because he's just staying there longer or wants to trust it more because he's coming off the knee injury. I don't know, but they're making some sweet music in the pocket there, him throwing it to Travis Kelce and the other guys. Meanwhile, for the Raiders, what a story. I mean, just what a story. Kirk Cousins, multiple touchdown passes every game, clearly very comfortable in Clint Kubiak's scheme. And, you know, Brock Bowers helped quite a bit on Sunday, getting him in the lineup. Man, he is the most dynamic tight end in the NFL. The Raiders hosting a matchup of unbeatens, the marquee game on CBS. Very, very cool.
0: Broncos had a big comeback win against the Rams on Sunday night. Now they go to San Francisco to take on a Niners team that is 3-0. It's the fourth time they've been that under Kyle Shanahan. If they get to 4-0, each time they've made the Super Bowl.
1: Well, they got a chance. You know, unfortunately for them, they're just continuing to get banged up. Nick Bosa last week in practice. You know, now Mike Evans got hurt in the victory over the Cardinals. This just kind of seems like the way the Niners are going to have to go about it. Meanwhile, for the Broncos, they just can't get off to a good start. You know, it's super impressive, actually, that they're 2-1 coming from behind by double-digit deficits against the Jaguars and the Rams. I think those are two of the top five or six teams in the NFL. At least I have them there in the Ross Tucker podcast power rankings, and the Broncos have been able to come from behind down double digits. I don't know that you want to be in the business of doing that, though, every week.
0: The Chargers are 0-3, and if that is shocking enough to Chargers fans, the rest of the schedule after this week at Seattle includes games against Denver, Kansas City, the Rams, Houston, and Baltimore. This is not going to get any easier. Seattle coming off their first loss of the season last week in Washington.
1: What a golden opportunity that the Chargers missed on Sunday. I mean, five takeaways, you're plus four in the turnover differential in a game, and you're not able to win. That's a brutal loss for the Chargers. Meanwhile, the Seahawks have just been so, so consistent under their head coach, Mike McDonald. And I thought Darnold really did some good things to Smith and Jigba last week. I fully expect the Seahawks to bounce back. And to your point about the schedule for the Chargers, yet another really, really tough game for L.A.
0: Coming up, can the Eagles continue their dominance of the Rams and send the preseason favorites to a 1-3 start? This is NFL Preview.
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3: Here's your Tri-Cities weather forecast. Sunshine expected today with daytime highs approaching 71. Northeast winds 5 to 10 miles per hour. 47 tonight. Ample sunshine expected tomorrow. High temperatures reach up to 73. Mainly sunny skies Tuesday with daytime highs approaching 79. 73 Wednesday. From the Weatherology Weather Center, I'm meteorologist Jennifer Wojcicki. Right now, it's 49 degrees.
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0: We continue along on NFL preview for Week 4 in the National Football League. Lincoln Financial Field will be the place for the Eagles and the Rams. Seems like it happens a lot. Well, they've met four times in the last three seasons. Philly has won all four of those games. Eagles are coming off a really poor performance on Monday Night Football. And on Sunday Night Football, the Rams let one get away in Denver.
1: And that's why I feel like this is an especially tough spot for the Eagles. I mean, it's a short week. Thankfully, at least for them, they are playing at home. But it's just hard for me to picture this Rams team being 1-3 after the first four games. I'm willing to more or less throw away the Australia game. They were dominant against the Giants, and really they controlled most of the action against the Broncos. The pick six from Stafford to Hufanga was obviously the biggest difference in the game. It's been talked about a lot in terms of the pass interference penalty late. But I'm expecting the Rams to come in here and play really well. I think the Eagles have a bunch of things going against them, one of which is it's hard to imagine the Rams 1-3. The other one is hard to imagine the Eagles, you know, beating the Rams five straight times. They beat them four straight times. And then the biggest thing is the Eagles just really haven't played all that well so far. They looked really bad Monday night, to your point. I think they'll bounce back and play better. I'm just not sure it'll be enough against Matthew Stafford and the Rams, especially with Puka Nacua being poised to make his return.
0: Cardinals and the Giants have the two worst records in the NFC over the last decade. They get together at MetLife Stadium. Arizona's 1-2. The Giants are 2-1. And if John Harbaugh can get his team to 3-1 the way Jameis Winston is playing at quarterback right now, that's a heck of an accomplishment for a first season.
1: It would be incredible. You know, the Cardinals, they've been able to put up a decent amount of points in some of their games and move the football with Brissett throwing it to McBride and Michael Wilson and what Jeremiah Love has done. That trio, along with Brissett, more or less gives the Cardinals a puncher's chance in every game they played. Meanwhile, for the Giants, you know, they're really led by their defense as much as anything. We saw that last week against Tennessee, where they didn't even score a touchdown, and they still won the game. The issue is their defense is just getting thinner and thinner. Now they lose Brian Burns, who I think is their best defensive player. He's done for the year with a torn ACL and meniscus damage. So you wonder if the Giants can continue to take on all this water in terms of these injuries and still be able to win. This feels like a major swing game for both these teams. If the Giants get to 3-1, that's huge. If the Cardinals could even just get to 2-2 and be .500 after four games, I think they'd be feeling pretty good about that.
0: If you look at the numbers early in the season, they can't look a whole lot worse for the Green Bay Packers, and now they go to Tampa Bay to take on the Bucs, who, with Baker Mayfield out, looks like they might be starting the first Kansas alum at quarterback in the NFL since 1987. That would be Jalen Daniels.
1: Isn't it remarkable? And by the way, Scott did say Jalen Daniels, not Jaden Daniels. Jaden Daniels does, in fact, still play for Washington. It's year three. It's just a wild thing because 6 months ago, not a single person would have predicted that in week four, Jalen Daniels would be starting an NFL game. Nobody would have even thought necessarily he'd be on a team as an undrafted rookie free agent. The Bucs liked him. They made him the number two. They're going to see what he can do against the Packers team that's really reeling. They lost Jaden Reed for the season. They signed three veteran offensive linemen this week. It's just a mess up in Green Bay.
0: It's the battle for Texas at NRG Stadium, but the Cowboys and the Texans, Russ, they've got a combined record of 1-5.
1: Yeah, not the start that they were looking for in Texas for either one of these teams. And it's been like heartbreak losses for both of them every time they've lost. You've got the Texans' stellar defense going against that high-flying Cowboys offense. The problem is Texans really don't move the ball all that well or put points up, and the Cowboys' defense isn't very good. If you could combine the two Texas teams into one team, man, you would have a heck of a squad. That's not how it works. And, you know, there's a rivalry between these cities. This will be a hotly contested game. Really looking forward to it. Feels like another swing game here. There's a bunch of them in week four.
0: Coming up, it's a battle between former number one picks in Cincinnati. 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
0: 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We continue our preview of week four, and I take you back for this ball game. It's being played in Cincinnati this week to the national title game in 2020 when Joe Burrow and Trevor Lawrence faced off. Well, they're going to face off again with the Bengals hosting the Jags, both teams at 2-1. And this is a really, really interesting and actually pretty big game in terms of the AFC here in week four.
1: Massive game. I fully anticipate both of these teams making the playoffs, and I believe that they are both legitimate Super Bowl contenders. Watching the Jaguars against the Patriots, second time this year, I saw one team so utterly dominate the other team that it looked like it was college or maybe even high school. Both times it was the Jags. It was the Jags against the Browns week one. It was the Jags against the Patriots week three. Super impressed with that team, really on both sides of the ball. Conversely, the Bengals coming off a tough loss in Pittsburgh, a game that, quite frankly, if it weren't for two major, major miscues on special teams, the Bengals still would have won that game, even though they had dropped coverages and the Steelers had a bunch of big plays against them. I still really like this Bengals team. This feels like a game with a decent amount of points back and forth. The last team with the ball wins kind of game.
0: The Baltimore Ravens host the Tennessee Titans this week at M&T Bank Stadium. That means that Derrick Henry gets his first opportunity to go up against the team that he played for 8 seasons. He's their all-time touchdown leader in terms of rushing touchdowns, second leading rusher in Titans history. And with an 0-3 Titans team coming in, this isn't going to look good for the road team.
1: It's kind of hard to believe that he hasn't played against the Titans yet in Baltimore, but obviously that is the case. And Derrick Henry is like a medical marvel to me. I mean, the fact that he's still doing this at this age, at that size, with the amount of punishment he's taken, it's truly incredible. And there's still some Titans players that were there when he was there. Jeffrey Simmons, one of them. They are fully well aware of what Derrick Henry with a full head of steam is like. The Titans just have to figure out a way to score some points. I mean, Brian Daboll's the OC. He's trying to work with Cam Ward. They move the ball at times. They just cannot get enough points on the board to give their team a better chance to win these games.
0: New York Jets haven't won a game against the Bears in Chicago since Bill Parcells was the head coach and Glenn Foley was their quarterback back in 1997. Of course, they don't play them that often, but Bears are coming off a big win over the Eagles, a dominating win in the second half of that game. You and I were texting back and forth during it, and Chicago got it done despite the fact they didn't have their quarterback.
1: No, but the guy they did have, Case Keenum, played lights out. I could hardly be more impressed by a guy that, let's be honest, probably thought he'd never play in another game. You know, as the third string quarterback in Chicago, who would have thought he'd be starting Monday night and then lighting up the Eagles the way he did? Now the Jets come to town off of back-to-back really heartbreaking losses. The good news for the Jets is Geno Smith is playing really good football. And if he plays in this game like he played against Detroit last week, they absolutely have a chance to pull off this upset.
0: Minnesota Vikings, they have the second fewest total yards of any team to start 3-0 since 1970. The defense has been winning it for them. They have the Dolphins coming to town this week, a team that has not led in a game yet this year, Ross.
1: I think I saw where the Vikings have the most punts in the NFL so far. You wouldn't think that would lead to being undefeated, but their defense has been that good, and I guess a punt is better than an interception or fumble in terms of keeping you in the game, which is what I think the Dolphins will do. I think the Dolphins will be able to stay in this game. You know, they have a lot of familiarity with Brian Flores and that defense with so many of their guys coming over from Green Bay, including Malik Willis. This is a sneaky game in the sense I think it's going to be closer than people realize.
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0: Join us Monday when the Falcons visit the Saints. 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If it's Monday Night Football, it's on Westwood One. Ross, this is an interesting matchup as well for Monday Night Football. The Falcons looked like an entirely different team their last time out, and the Saints continue to be competitive, although they've got flaws.
1: Yeah, and you know, you got first place on the line in the NFC South, even though they're both 1-2. I feel like that win for the Falcons against Green Bay last Thursday night, it just was massive on a couple different levels. Number one, it helps all the guys buy into the new head coach, Kevin Stefanski, and what he's preaching. Plus, there's some buy-in there with Penix Jr. now. You know, hey, when we have this guy playing quarterback, when he's out there, we're in a good spot. And so I think the Falcons are going to be able to continue to ride that momentum with Penix Jr. and this offense. They're just so talented at the skill positions led by Bijan Robinson. Meanwhile, for the Saints, that was a tough loss. That was a really tough loss to the Raiders because I felt like they did enough offensively yet again. Tyler Shuck is up there among the league leaders in passing yardage, passing touchdowns. It almost, if you look at his numbers, it almost looks like when Drew Brees was there. However, they're still just 1-2. This is a win they desperately need to have, a primetime game at home. Feels like a game that if the Saints really do want to win that division and think they have a chance, and I do think they do, this is one they got to get done.
0: All right, that's going to do it for this edition of NFL Preview. Ross, talk again next week.
1: Sounds great. Thank you, Scott.
0: Remind you to join us this weekend for Sunday Night Football. Ryan Racky and Mike Golic have all the action as the Panthers host the Lions. I'll kick off the broadcast with scores and highlights from around the league on NFL Sunday at 7:30 Eastern Time. 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
17: College football was highlighted by 7 of the top 10 teams in the AP poll going on the road. I'm Chris Smith. Now, those teams went 6-1 with a lone loss coming in Columbia, where Austin Simmons threw for 340 yards and 2 touchdowns. Jamal Roberts ran for 211 yards and 3 more scores as number 25 Missouri trounced 8th-ranked Florida 45-17 to snap a 9-game losing streak against ranked opponents. The 28-point win was the largest versus an AP top 10 team in program history. Meanwhile, it was another Heisman day for Ohio State's Jeremiah Smith.
18: Sand fakes the handoff, sets up to pass. Pressure coming, eludes one defender. Rockets one deep down the right side of the field for Jeremiah Smith. Got into the 10 of Iowa, off a defender and into the end zone. Jeremiah Smith, long distance from Julian Sand, 58 yards to the house.
17: Paul Keels with the call in Learfield. 5th-ranked Ohio State crushes number 14 Iowa 31-14. Behind Smith's 11 catches for 206 yards and 2 scores, he is now the Buckeyes' all-time leader in receptions, receiving yards, and touchdowns, and has shortened his Heisman odds to plus 110. On the baseball, where the White Sox and Rays both earned shutouts in their respective game ones of the ALDS, it's the first time in the world's wildcard era that multiple teams from the AL won by a shutout. Meanwhile, the Dodgers won Game 1 in the NL and begin their chance at an historic 3 straight World Series titles, and the top-seeded Brewers started their postseason with a comeback win over the Padres. Pair of Game 2s on tap today, starting at 3:30 p.m. Eastern on ESPN Radio with the Padres and Brewers, followed by the Braves and Dodgers at 7:30 East.
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24: 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It is hour number three of Best Week Ever on ESPN Radio. What a fine Sunday morning it is, recapping what went down in college football week five. We got the National Football League week four on pace. We got a game in London. And looking forward to talking to Dante Moore, the Yale quarterback. Great comeback that they had yesterday. His amazing story in about 30 minutes. And Buster Olney talks about a wild day of Major League Baseball playoffs in about 10 minutes. But remember, Football Sunday action, Bills, Patriots. 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It's time for this.
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24: We're about 27 minutes away from kickoff between the Colts and the Commanders. John Keim, 850 ESPN NFL Nation Commanders reporter, joining us right now. All right, so, John, what's the scene like over there at the home of the Tottenham Hotspurs that are now going to be hosting the Colts and the Commanders today?
27: Well, first of all, the weather's fantastic. It's like 7 degrees, sunny. Press box is outdoors, so for us in the States, you're not used to that, but it's a really nice day. Didn't know I might have to bring sunscreen for it, but like it's just different because, you know how there's the international games. You're seeing fans of many teams pile into the stadium. There are obviously a lot of Washington fans here. There's a band playing in the stands in pregame, so it's festive for sure.
25: Yeah, I was there in 2024. It rained on me in the middle of the game, so glad that the glad the sun's out for you on a fairly uncharacteristically nice fall day in London. But let's talk about this. Let's talk about this quarterback situation. So we know that Jaden Daniels almost returned this week. We saw him at practice, dislocated elbow, but today it's going to be Marcus Mariota. Was there any sort of letdown that Jaden couldn't play, or is this the timeline that the team expected, John?
27: I think this is what they expected, because I had heard from people close to him earlier in the week that didn't look good. And, you know, you let the process play out. But I think they knew that it was a long shot for this week. But I think where they felt good was just getting him back on the practice field. So, and I know, like, the players themselves, they really like Marcus. So, yes, they all know Jaden is the guy, but they also really like Marcus. So I don't think there's, like, a big letdown in that way. I think the realistic target for Jaden was probably always New York next week.
24: See how that one plays out. Daniel Jones on the other side for the Colts, and this is also a Commanders team that defends the run pretty well, not necessarily the pass.
27: Yes.
24: What's the issues right now in that game that you see that maybe the Colts might be able to take advantage of in that matchup?
27: So the Colts like to do a lot of play action. They're not throwing the ball well down the field. However, this is a secondary that has given up big plays, and sometimes it's because relatively new secondary, new scheme, and there have been some coverage breaks because of that. That's where the Colts have to take advantage. Like if they can get like a Josh Downs or Laquon Treadwell down the field once or twice, that might open it up. But Daniel Jones has just not been throwing it down there. And I think the other thing is what helps Washington is if they don't have to defend the run with more than seven in the box. That will be a big plus for them. And they've been great in that area. So that will be something. If they have to start using eight to stop Jonathan Taylor, now you have to start to wonder a little bit.
24: Get your fantasy football rosters in based on that information. John Keim, about 25 minutes until kickoff over in London, England. Thanks, John.
27: Thanks, guys.
24: Next one.
19: Jaguars at Bengals.
24: Mark Long covers the Jags for the AP. All right, this is a matchup of the 2019 National Championship game quarterbacks, Joe Burrow, Trevor Lawrence. But Burrow's had the better run against Mr. Lawrence, going a perfect 3-0. How can Trevor and the guys change that this week on the road?
2: Yeah, I think it starts with, you know, their ability to run the ball. They weren't unable to run the ball late in Denver with second-year running back Bashiel Tutin. So they got to get him going. And he's a home run threat, runs a 4-3. This is a guy they feel like he's really close to breaking one. But also, you look at this offensive line, it's gotten pushed around from time to time. So it's I don't know which – it all depends on which Jag team is going to show up. Is it the one that, you know, that has smoked New England and Cleveland? Or is it the one that really, really struggled in the second half and got nothing going against Denver? So they've been a little bit helter-skelter this year.
25: Mark, another matchup we're watching today, Travis Hunter, Ja'Marr Chase. I know I'm excited to watch it, but also stemming from the comments or lack thereof that were said this week. Travis Hunter says Ja'Marr Chase can do everything, and Ja'Marr Chase said, that's all I got when asked what Travis Hunter is improved upon from going year one to year two. What do you make of this?
2: You know, you're talking about two of the most boisterous positions in the NFL, right? Receiver and cornerback. So I think it's smack talk, right? And I think it's going to continue on the field. And certainly for four quarters, I would be stunned if, when it's all said and done, Travis Hunter has gotten the better of Ja'Marr Chase. I mean, Ja'Marr Chase has just torched this team, really abused them the last 2 years. So I can't see that stopping now. And some of that's with Jake Browning at quarterback. Now all of a sudden, you know, you get a full game of Joe Burrow, and who knows what this Jacksonville defense will look like.
24: This is kind of what we thought we would see when those guys went into the National Football League, is two great quarterbacks. Trevor Lawrence, 10-1 in those last 11 games with 31 offensive touchdowns. We'll see how that one plays out a little bit later in Cincinnati at 1 p.m. Thank you, Mark. All right, moving forward, we got this matchup.
19: Rams at Eagles.
24: Tim McManus, our ESPN NFL Nation Eagles reporter. How would you describe what happened the Monday night loss to the Bears that CC got a chance to see here, Tim?
3: Well, they just got worked, and that's the second time that it's happened in as many meetings with the Bears. There's just something about Ben Johnson, that defensive corner Vic Fangio, can't handle the way that he usually does with most offensive coordinators / play callers. And so this was a critical point in the season for the Eagles early already. This was supposed to be a defense that was going to carry the offense as they got their footing under new offensive coordinator Sean Mannion. But the defense just hasn't shown the kind of teeth that people were expecting. This was supposed to be a top five unit, but what you've seen is that there's some stars that just haven't really been playing like stars, with Jalen Carter in the defensive interior dealing with a hairline fracture in his wrist. He's wearing a cast on that hand. He hasn't quite looked the same, and that's really happened at all three levels. Cooper DeJean was dealing with a couple injuries and hasn't been his sort of Pro Bowl self. And so, you know, all of a sudden you have a 38-year-old in Matt Castle that's just ripping it up and down the field. They're expecting a big run game that the Bears were going to deliver like they did the last time around, and instead Johnson hit him with something different, and the Eagles just didn't adjust.
25: Saquon Barkley doesn't look like himself right now. I know that he's dealing with the effects of the stinger in his neck, 15 carries, 82 yards last week, but they also have some bad news on Devontae Smith, so he's not going to be playing today. How does this offense try to get right here against a Rams defense that won't have Aaron Donald today?
3: Right, yeah, no Devontae Smith, also no tight end Dallas Goedert. It's two of Jalen Hurts' top weapons. And as you said, Courtney, you know, the ground game just hasn't been going as much. And so really the two pieces of the formula that was supposed to happen early was the defense, as we talked about, and it's also supposed to be Barkley in the ground game. And that part hasn't happened yet. I think what you're seeing is that the offensive line hasn't hit its stride yet. Landon Dickerson is out of the lineup, the left guard. He hasn't been able to get healthy, so they have a couple new pieces along the offensive front. They're also learning a new system under Sean Mannion. It's more of a wide zone scheme, and it's an adjustment for veteran players who have been here. It's not as clean as you would hope it would be to this point. And it's also the first time that Barkley has worked in a wide zone scheme. So there's an adjustment period for the veteran running back here as well. There were some signs last week in the first half against the Bears that it's starting to get going. They were able to establish the run. They got away from it in the second half, but they walked away feeling confident that they were heading in the right direction as far as the running game is concerned, and that's obviously going to be huge as you're working without Devontae Smith and Dallas Goedert in this game.
24: We'll see if there's a bunch of points in that one. The Eagles end up being a slight underdog, 3-point dog over at home. Rare to see that happen in Philadelphia. Game kicks off at 1. Thank you, Tim.
3: Yep, thanks, guys.
24: All right, one last one.
4: Jets at Bears.
24: She's got her binoculars ready. She is Courtney Cronin, the star of this show and our NFL Nation Bears reporter. So, surprise quarterback selection? No, you're already saying no. Why?
25: No, it's Tyson Bagent, not Case Keenum. They're not riding the hot hand, even though Ben Johnson said that that was a real discussion going on this week. Tyson Bagent was QB2 for a reason. That came from the head coach about 30 minutes after they won on Monday Night Football. And I think so much of this is Ben's confidence in himself as a play designer that I can put Caleb Williams out there. I can put Tyson Bagent. I can put Case Keenum in a game. And the way that I'm calling the game, the way I'm designing a game,
24: I'm flowing. It's a flow state.
25: Flow
24: right now.
25: State. You hit that flow state. They hit it on the first drive last week. It was a touchdown. I expect more of that against a Jets team that has improved quite a bit from a year ago.
24: Fair to say. Still at 1-2 right now. What's the timeline latest for Caleb?
25: 3 to 4 games, but they didn't put him on IR last week, which means that it points to they expect him back within 4 games because they could have used that roster spot for someone else in the meantime.
24: On the other side, you're talking about a Jets squad that, I mean, as good defensively as you could say maybe the Seahawks. I mean, the Seahawks have been dominant defensively, but the Jets, I think that's the reason why they look a little bit better. Mm-hmm. What concern do you have about the Bears being able to run the, any type of success against
25: this them? Feels like a classic trap game, doesn't it? Where it's a team that's coming into your place. There's the rivalry, if you want to even
24: call it
25: that.
24: Did you say a trap game, come into your trap, take over your trap game? The trap game?
25: Kind of feels like it. Aaron Glenn, Ben Johnson, the familiarity. They have never coached against each other in a regular season game. But the Bears have something that's working for them on offense, and that's the distribution of the ball to a lot of different playmakers. And it felt like they turned the tide last week defensively. Really, the last 2 weeks, Dennis Allen has gotten a lot more aggressive. I think that's something that you have to do against Geno Smith. He looks a lot better than he did with the Raiders when the Bears saw him last year. But this still feels like a game that the Bears win. They walk away 3-1. They won't take them lightly because they know that there's very much no room for error when your starting quarterback's not out there. You got to handle business the way that you did it against the Eagles and have that carryover effect to close out the first quarter of the season feeling good.
24: Bears 3.5-point favorites in Chi-Town. That one coming up at 1 p.m. All right. Something happened in Major League Baseball playoffs yesterday that's never happened in the history of the game. We'll talk about that with Buster Olney coming up next. Courtney Cronin, Peter Burns, best week ever on ESPN Radio.
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1: 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Everyone is welcome to join us. We will be receiving new members during all services the weekend of October 11th and 12th. If you are able to join us in Centennial Hall, we would welcome you for a continental breakfast at 10 in the morning to meet our new members. First Lutheran will participate in the Faith in Blue community event held at Harmon Park on Monday, October 12th, between 6 and 7 p.m. We'll have a big parachute and a big octopus. You won't be able to miss us if you come out. The annual chili cook-off will be Wednesday, October 14th. If you'd sign up in the narthex to bring chili or cinnamon rolls, that would be great. This is always a fun, friendly competition. Plans have begun for the 2027 mission trip to Asheville, North Carolina. Please attend the adult forum on October 18th in Centennial Hall at 9:50 a.m. if you're interested in learning more. Reformation Sunday will be celebrated on October 25th. We'll have one service on that Sunday at 11 o'clock with a potluck luncheon afterwards. If your last name begins with the letters A through L, you're invited to bring a salad, side dish, or dessert. Members with last name M through Z are invited to bring a main dish. The annual Trunk or Treat will be held Sunday, October 25th from 1 to 2:30 p.m. If you haven't already, there's a sign up to have a decorated trunk or to volunteer on the church website. And now let's watch a video from our stewardship committee.

0: what the church could be, we want to provide an example of ministry and support that comes from our commitment. Our church has participated in the Kearney community and beyond, and we have been instrumental in creating new movements and connections. We see our committees and projects flourishing through the mobilization of new leadership to partner and innovate. Our committed leaders ensure our ministries operate effectively. We want our leadership to be shared among several people and committees so that leadership and ministry are life-giving and empowering. How will we know we are there? We are beginning to see this through our upcoming surveys and pledge cards response. Thank you for being part of our church, our family, and our identity. Hands that serve, hearts that give.
1: At this time, we are delighted to invite forward those who will be participating in the second grade Bibles presentation. We encourage them and all of us to learn more about the faith practice of caring conversations, devotions, and service to build rituals and traditions in all our homes as a way of life.
2: We invite forward Barrett, Camden, Benjamin, and their family. You want to just come up here and face us? That would be great. Thank you. Fabulous. Okay, kids. At this moment, in a moment, your family is going to give you a Bible. They're going to place in your hands the Holy Scriptures to nurture your lives in faith and prayer, and to share with others the message of Christ through word and deed, to care for others and all that God has made, and to work for the mercy, justice, and peace of God wherever you are. And our congregation is going to help you with this.
1: This is a special time in your life. You are in elementary school now. Reading has become a part of your daily life, and you are getting old enough to read the Bible, talk about it with your families, friends, and teachers in the congregation, and learn from the Bible what it means to live as children of God. The Bibles that you are about to receive are gifts from the congregation. These Bibles are yours to read, use, and mark up. During Sunday school time this morning, in the cafe conference room, you will begin to learn how to use them.
2: I'm going to hand this to your parents. So we're going to hand to parents. And there you go. And then, if you would give your child their Bible and say, "This is the word of the Lord."
1: Children, please respond to your parents, "Thanks be to God."
2: We got real close. That was good.
1: That was good.
2: Families, we invite you to put your hands on your child's head while we pray.
1: Gracious God, your word is a lamp unto our feet and a light unto our path. Bless these Bibles, those who give them, and the children who receive them. Speak your word to them so that they may know the promise of your love, trust the goodness of your grace, follow the way that leads from darkness into life, and live as your children now and forever. Through your Son, Jesus Christ, our Lord. Amen.
2: Let's give these kids a round of applause. Congratulations on your new Bible, and I'll see you and your families at Sunday school. But after church worship here, we're going to come up front, and the three of you are going to take a picture with Vicar Libby and I, okay? Can we remember that? I'll remind you at the end of service, because it gets to be a while. You can go back to your seats, and we will get our hearts and minds ready for worship with the prelude.

I invite you to stand as you are able for the confession and forgiveness. Blessed be the Holy Trinity, one God, who pours love into our hearts and healing upon the earth. Confident that God justifies us by grace through faith, let us confess our sin. Compassionate God, we confess that we struggle to embody your goodness in the world and in our own hearts. Creation groans from overuse. Jealousy and bitterness strain our relationships. Indifference keeps us from seeking justice. Divisions disrupt your call to show genuine love to others. Turn our hearts back to you. Restore our world and reconcile us to one another. Renew us to live as your holy people, following the way of Jesus Christ. Amen. Now hear this good news. We have peace with God through Jesus Christ, in whom there is no condemnation, but only forgiveness and the promise of eternal life. Receive freely this healing gift of grace. Amen. Our opening hymn is My Lord of Life, ELW 832.

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0: 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Amen.
1: Let us pray. Beloved God, you come from all things that are good. Lead us by the inspiration of your Spirit to know those things that are right, and by your merciful guidance, help us to do them through Jesus Christ, our Savior and Lord. Amen.

0: Reading from Philippians, the third chapter. Paul writes, "If anyone else has reason to be confident in the flesh, I have more. Circumcised on the eighth day, a member of the people of Israel, of the tribe of Benjamin, a Hebrew born of Hebrews, as to the law, a Pharisee, as to zeal, a persecutor of the church, as to righteousness under the law, blameless. Yet whatever gains I had, these I have come to regard as loss because of Christ. More than that, I regard everything as loss because of the surpassing value of knowing Christ Jesus my Lord. For his sake, I have suffered the loss of all things, and I regard them as rubbish, in order that I may gain Christ and be found in him, not having a righteousness of my own that comes from the law, but one that comes through faith in Christ, the righteousness from God based on faith. I want to know Christ and the power of his resurrection and the sharing of his sufferings by becoming like him in his death, if somehow I may attain this resurrection from the dead. Not that I have already obtained this or have already reached the goal, but I press on to lay hold of that for which Christ has laid hold on me. Brothers and sisters, I do not consider that I have laid hold on it, but one thing I have laid hold of, forgetting what lies behind and straining forward to what lies ahead. I press on toward the goal, toward the prize of the heavenly call of God in Christ Jesus." Word of God, word of life.
1: Thanks be to God.
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0: The Holy Gospel according to St. Matthew, the 21st chapter. Jesus said, "Listen to another parable. There was a landowner who planted a vineyard, put a fence around it, dug a wine press in it, and built a watchtower. Then he leased it to tenants and went away. When the harvest time had come, he sent his slaves to the tenants to collect his produce. But the tenants seized his slaves, beat one, killed another, stoned another. Well, again, he sent other slaves, more than the first, and they treated him in the same way. Then he sent his son to them, saying, 'Well, they'll respect my son.' But when the tenants saw the son, they said to themselves, 'This is the heir. Come, let us kill him, and the inheritance will be ours.' So they seized him, threw him out of the vineyard, and killed him. Now, when the owner of the vineyard comes, what will he do to those tenants?" And they said, "Well, he'll put those wretches to a miserable death and lease the vineyard to other tenants who will give him the produce at the harvest time." And Jesus said to them, "Have you never read in the scriptures? The stone that the builders rejected has become the keystone. This was the Lord's doing, and it's amazing in our eyes. Therefore, I tell you, the kingdom of God will be taken away from you and given to a people that produces its fruit. The one who falls on this stone will be broken to pieces, and it will crush anyone on whom it falls." When the chief priests and the Pharisees heard his parable, they realized he was speaking about them. They wanted to arrest him, but they feared the crowds because the crowds regarded him as a prophet. This is the gospel of the Lord.
1: Praise you, O Christ.
0: You may be seated. I invite the children to come forward for our children's sermon.

Good morning. Today is October 4th, and in the church calendar, October 4th is a special day. It's a day we remember Francis of Assisi. And do you know that 1,800 years ago today, Francis of Assisi died? And that's why this is his special day, October 4th. And you know what Francis was especially famous for? He took care of and focused on God's creation. On God has created the sun and the moon and the stars and all the plants. But most of all, St. Francis liked to stress how God created animals. And we are to take care of animals. And that's why this afternoon at 12:30, everyone's invited who has a pet to come and bring him. And we're going to bless all the pets because it's St. Francis Assisi's day. And he reminds us that God gave each of us a job. We're to take care of God's creation, especially the animals. And at the end of this service today, when we're singing the last hymn, that's a song that St. Francis wrote the words over 1,800 years ago. So when you're singing that song, you're singing the words that Francis gave us to take care of creation. Let's pray together, okay? Dear God, we thank you for the life of Francis of Assisi. Help us be like him and take care of creation, especially the animals you created. Amen. Thanks for coming up.

0: Grace and peace be unto you from Jesus Christ, God's Son, our Lord. Amen. Now, many of you know that I grew up in Minnesota. I grew up in the Gopher State. Wow, that's an exciting title for a state, the Gopher State. And it is true, there are a lot of gophers that you find in Minnesota. And so, 9 years ago, when Pastor Michelle and I moved here, we knew ahead of time that we were coming to Nebraska, the Cornhusker State. And if someone has never been to Nebraska and comes and drives on I-80, they know why it's called the Cornhusker State. Because basically, from late spring to the fall, all you see, fields and fields of corn. In fact, last night we had a friend who happens to be a bishop out in Maryland who made a surprise visit and joined us for worship last night. He had never driven on I-80 from Lincoln to, actually went out to North Platte first. And he commented, that's a lot of corn. But there was one state I didn't know about and want to talk about a little bit here with you this morning. In 1990, I moved to Pennsylvania, and I discovered it was the Keystone State. And I had no idea what that meant. I didn't even know what a keystone was. Didn't know if it was a type of stone like granite or limestone. Well, I soon discovered that a keystone comes from architecture. A keystone is the center stone of an arch. And I'll talk about that a little bit more. But first, I want to talk about Pennsylvania being the Keystone State. Well, why is Pennsylvania the Keystone State? Well, if you go back to the 13 original colonies, Pennsylvania is smack dab in the middle. So Pennsylvanians thought that they kind of held the colonies together. There were six colonies northeast of Pennsylvania, six colonies south of Pennsylvania. So there was Pennsylvania like a keystone of an arch. And Pennsylvanians would like to tell you, well, when it came to the Revolutionary War, they were the keystone. After all, that's where the Declaration of Independence was written and signed. That was the capital, Philadelphia, for the colonies. Subsequently, the Constitution was written and drafted in Pennsylvania, so they see themselves as the Keystone State. And you can't swing a dead cat in Pennsylvania without seeing a keystone. Every single license plate in Pennsylvania, right smack in the middle, what's there? A keystone. And when you drive almost anywhere in Pennsylvania, if it's a state highway, the sign is in the shape of a keystone. A private corporation like the Pennsylvania Railroad, which 100 years ago was the largest corporation in the world, well, at the center of their logo is a keystone, N-P-R-R. Pennsylvania Railroad. But keystones are on some other logos. You've seen them, but you never knew about the keystone. For example, if you've ever been to a Little League game, if you played Little League, if your daughter or son played in Little League, or your grandchild, they had a Little League logo on their uniform. And at the center, you see what's at the center? A keystone. Why? Little League got started during the Depression in Williamsport, Pennsylvania. So the keystone is still there. And here's my favorite one. Look at the label on Heinz ketchup. You know what shape it's in? It's a keystone. Why? Because Heinz got started in Pittsburgh, Pennsylvania. And so even today, if you go out for lunch to the restaurant and there's a bottle of Heinz ketchup on it, you will see a keystone. Now let's go back to architecture for a second. Typically, keystones are cut in a wedge shape, and they're put after the rest of the stones of the arch are in place and held by a wooden frame. Then the keystone is put right in the center of the arch. And the weight from above pushes the keystone down and squeezes it outward so that the side stones fit tightly together. So the arch is held up through pure compression dependent on the keystone. In fact, they don't even use mortar to hold the keystone in place, because mortar can crack, it can disintegrate. Keystone holds its own weight and holds the arch together. The strength of the arch, centered and held together by this keystone, allowed ancient architects, especially the Romans, to start building some incredible structures. Aqueducts using the arch. Triumphal monuments. One of the great structures of the ancient world. The Colosseum. Look at all the arches. Bridges spanning mighty rivers in Europe and Asia. It's the keystone is that which holds the arch, and the structure the arch supports holds it all together. It's dependent on the keystone. Now, I mentioned that not simply to give you a lesson about Pennsylvania or about architecture. I mentioned it because Jesus refers to the keystone in our gospel lesson. Jesus says, "Have you never read the scripture? The stone that the builders rejected has become the keystone. This is the Lord's doing, and it's amazing in our eyes." Over the last few weeks, and again this morning, and it'll be next week as well, Jesus is speaking to a specific audience, the religious leaders of God's people. He's trying to explain things that the religious leaders, not only do they not get, they don't want to hear it. Here, Jesus is likening the religious leaders to builders who have the keystone and they throw it away. They reject the very stone that they're going to need. They throw it away. But it's become the keystone for the central building. Now, in this case, Jesus is referring to himself. And he's foreshadowing how these very same religious leaders are going to try Jesus, reject Jesus as Messiah, Son of God, and hand Jesus over to the Romans who crucify him. And Jesus is saying that what they reject, God will vindicate. God will vindicate Jesus as the keystone by raising Jesus up from the dead, by giving Jesus divine authority over heaven on earth. God makes Jesus the one who locks heaven and earth and all creation into their proper God-given position. Jesus is the keystone of God's kingdom. Jesus reigns over all as the keystone. And that's a really important point, not just in our text. That's an important point for our own lives as Jesus' disciples. Jesus is our Lord as well. The problem, the biggest problem with the religious leaders, Jesus says, is they forgot their role. Their role was to be stewards or managers for the sake of God to the people of God. But instead, like the tenants in the vineyard parable, they want to be in charge, completely in charge. They think that God's people belongs to them, just like the tenants kill the son so that the vineyard could belong to them. But it always belongs to God. None of us own God's reign. No human being owns the church. And God has installed Jesus as the keystone, as that which holds God's reign together, the one who holds creation together, the one who holds our very own lives together. Our job is to be wise stewards, to manage God's church, to manage God's kingdom. This doesn't put us above others. In order to be good stewards of God's work and God's reign, we need to be diligent, faithful, obedient to Jesus Christ. But again, Jesus is also the keystone of our personal lives. Life is brimful of pressures. Pressures which pound down on us in various ways and different ways at different points in our lives. Pressures of daily life that can include finances, can include employment, can include seeking to raise our kids in the right way. Pressures of dealing with aging parents and all the challenges that arise when their health issues and concerns put more demands on us. Pressures when we, in turn, are aging and facing life-changing circumstances. Pressures of just trying to do the right thing day in and day out, even when we're not always sure what the right thing might be. The pressure of seeking to be a faithful follower of Jesus as we live in a world that seems to be becoming more divided, more divisive, more abrasive, more polarized. A lot of the pressure which at times can make us feel that we're being crushed. But here this scripture is reminding us the keystone exists to handle the pressure of the rest of the structure. In the very midst of compression, it's the keystone that stands to support the rest of the stones. That's the keystone's lasting strength, as our text reminds us. Jesus is the keystone, which was rejected, but whom God made the key to God's kingdom, to the church, to our lives. And you know what? Jesus can handle the pressure so that we turn to him. We lay our burdens on him. As we heard earlier this summer from Matthew's very same gospel, Jesus said in Matthew 11, but Jesus continues to say to us, come to me, all you are weary and carrying heavy burdens, and I will give you rest. Jesus Christ, the keystone of our lives, Jesus Christ, the keystone of God's kingdom. Amen.
1: Please stand as you're able for the hymn of the day, When I Survey the Wondrous Cross, ELW 803.

With the whole church, let us profess our faith. I believe in God, the Father Almighty, creator of heaven and earth. I believe in Jesus Christ, God's only Son, our Lord, who was conceived by the Holy Spirit, born of the Virgin Mary, suffered under Pontius Pilate, was crucified, died, and was buried. He descended to the dead. On the third day he rose again. He ascended into heaven. He is seated at the right hand of the Father, and he will come to judge the living and the dead. I believe in the Holy Spirit, the Holy Catholic Church, the communion of saints, the forgiveness of sins, the resurrection of the body, and the life everlasting. Amen. Seeking the Spirit of God, who makes all things new, we pray for the Church and the world. God of every generation, we give thanks for all who have sought to renew and transform your holy church. Inspire us to follow their example in our own day. Hear us, O God. Your mercy is great. God of every culture, creature, bless and protect the earth and all those who dwell within it. We give thanks for those who have helped us to see your spirit in creation. Hear us, O God. Your mercy is great. God of every tribe and nation, restore peace to the world's conflict zones and shelter those who live within them. We pray especially for the safety of displaced people and refugees. Hear us, O God. Your mercy is great. God of every truth, you draw us nearer to you through your holy word. We give thanks for teachers of the faith, especially in Frog, Sunday School, Confirmation, and Fly. Fill their hearts with your spirit, that they inspire others with your truth. Hear us, O God. Your mercy is great. God of every comfort, you made us in your own image. Grant healing and relief to all who are sick or suffering. We pray especially for Jim Anderson, Shelby Blankley, Bertha Boyer, Vicki Bushelman, John Carlson, Kathy Durrell, Savannah Ellis, Rich Ferris, Adam Fee, Corinne Fisher, Leonard Fowler, Emerson Fritzen, Randy Fritzen, Derek Johnson, Lil Larson, Pat Meyer, Tom Meyer, Mary Renshaw, Michelle Sawicki, Garth Sism, Yvonne Steinecker, Joanne Suing, Betty Warren, Dean Weiss, Xander Wright,

0: prayers and those in our hearts through Jesus Christ our Lord. Amen. The peace of Christ be with you always.
1: And also with you.
0: Please share a sign of God's peace with one another.
2: 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Peace, Karen.

0: Let us pray. God of creation, you send rain and the earth springs forth abundantly. All blessings are from you. Make us generous with what we have. 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Amen.
1: The Lord be with you.
0: And also with you.
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2: It is

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This is my body, given for you. Do this for the remembrance of me."

And again, after supper, he took the cup, gave thanks, and gave it for all to drink, saying, "This cup is the new covenant in my blood, shed for you and for all people for the forgiveness of sin. Do this for the remembrance of me." Let us proclaim the mystery of faith. Christ has died. Christ is risen. Christ will come again. Gathered into one by the Holy Spirit, let us pray as Jesus taught us. Our Father, who art in heaven, hallowed be thy name. Thy kingdom come, thy will be done, on earth as it is in heaven. Give us this day our daily bread, and forgive us our trespasses, as we forgive those who trespass against us. And lead us not into temptation, but deliver us from evil. For thine is the kingdom, and the power, and the glory, forever and ever. Amen. Christ invites you to this table. All who are thirsty, all who are hungry, come. You may be seated. All are welcome here at the table at First Lutheran Church. We have bread and gluten-free wafers. We have wine that is red and grape juice that is clear. Pastor Rick will be in the narthex for healing prayers.

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1: Good morning and welcome. We are speaking to you from Zion Lutheran Church in Kearney, Nebraska, the Church of the Lutheran Hour. Zion Lutheran believes that the Bible, the whole Bible, and only the Bible is to be our source of faith and our guide through life. God's Word can give you courage, it can give you patience and strength, but most of all, it can give you the assurance of the forgiveness of sins and everlasting life. As your announcer, I invite you to join all the members of Zion Lutheran on this, the 19th Sunday after Pentecost. We will be following Divine Service Setting 1, which begins on page 151 in the Lutheran Service Book. We are also celebrating LWML Sunday today. Our congregation is singing number 909 in Lutheran Service Book, Christ is Made the Sure Foundation.

Upon this, your confession, I, by virtue of my office as a called and ordained servant of the word, announce God's grace to all of you. In the place of and by the command of my Lord Jesus, I forgive you all your sins in the name of the Father and of the Son and of the Holy Spirit. Amen.

0: Let us pray. Gracious God, you gave your Son into the hands of sinful men who killed him. Forgive us when we reject your unfailing love and grant us the fullness of your salvation through Jesus Christ, your Son, our Lord, who lives and reigns with you in the Holy Spirit, one God, now and forever.
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0: The Old Testament reading for the 19th Sunday after Pentecost is from Isaiah chapter 5. Let me sing for my beloved, my love song concerning his vineyard. My beloved had a vineyard, and on a very fertile hill, he dug it and cleared it of stones and planted it with choice vines. He built a watchtower in the midst of it, and he hewed out a wine vat in it, and he looked for it to yield grapes, but it yielded wild grapes. And now, O inhabitants of Jerusalem and men of Judah, judge between me and my vineyard. What more was there to do for my vineyard that I have not done for it? When I looked for it to yield grapes, why did it yield wild grapes? And now I will tell you, and what I will do to my vineyard, I will remove its hedge, and it shall be devoured. I will break down its wall, and it shall be trampled down. I will make it a waste. It shall be pruned. It shall not be pruned or hoed, and briars and thorns shall grow up. And I will also command the clouds that they rain no rain upon it. For the vineyard of the Lord of hosts is the house of Israel, and the men of Judah are his pleasant planting. And he looked for justice, but behold, bloodshed; for righteousness, but behold, an outcry. This is the word of the Lord. Thanks be to God.

reading from Philippians chapter 3. If anyone else thinks he has reason for confidence in the flesh, I have more. Circumcised on the eighth day of the people of Israel, of the tribe of Benjamin, a Hebrew of Hebrews. As to the law, a Pharisee. As to zeal, a persecutor of the church. As to righteousness, under the law, blameless. But whatever gain I had, I count it as loss for the sake of Christ. Indeed, I count everything as loss because of the surpassing worth of knowing Christ Jesus, my Lord. For his sake I have suffered the loss of all things and count them all as rubbish in order that I may gain Christ and be found in him. Not having a righteousness of my own that comes from the law, but that which comes through faith in Christ, the righteousness from God that depends on faith. That I may know him and the power of his resurrection and may share his sufferings and become like him in his death, that by any means possible I may attain the resurrection from the dead. Not that I have already obtained this or am already perfect, but I press on to make it my own because Christ Jesus has made me his own. Brothers, I do not consider that I have made it my own, but one thing I do, forgetting what lies behind and straining forward to what lies ahead, I press on toward the goal for the prize of the upward call of God in Christ Jesus. This is the word of the Lord. Thanks be to God. We rise in reverence to Christ.

0: The Holy Gospel according to St. Matthew in the 21st chapter. Jesus said, "Hear another parable. There was a master of a house who planted a vineyard and put a fence around it and dug a wine press in it and built a tower and leased it to the tenants and went into another country. When the season for fruit drew near, he sent his servants to the tenants to get his fruit. And the tenants took his servants and beat one, killed another, and stoned another. Again, he sent other servants, more than the first, and they did the same to them. Finally, he sent his son to them, saying, 'They will respect my son.' But when the tenants saw the son, they said to themselves, 'This is the heir. Come, let us kill him and have his inheritance.' And they took him and threw him out of the vineyard and killed him. When therefore the owner of the vineyard comes, what will he do to those tenants?" They said to him, "He will put those wretches to a miserable death and let out the vineyard to other tenants who will give him the fruits of in their seasons." And Jesus said to them, "Have you never read the scriptures? The stone that the builders rejected has become the cornerstone. This was the Lord's doing. It is marvelous in our eyes. Therefore, I tell you, the kingdom of God will be taken away from you and given to people producing its fruits. And one who falls on this stone will be broken to pieces, and when it falls on anyone, it will crush him." When the chief priests and the Pharisees heard his parables, they perceived that he was speaking about them. And although they were seeking to arrest him, they feared the crowds because they held him to be a prophet. This is the gospel of the Lord.
1: I believe
2: in one God, the Father Almighty, maker of heaven and earth, and of all

Our hymn of the day is O Love How Deep, number 544 in the Lutheran Service Book. O Love How Deep, How Broad, How High, Beyond All Thought and Fantasy, That God the Son of God Should Take Our Mortal Form For Mortal's Sake. Hymn number 544.

Grace, mercy, and peace be unto you from God our Father, from our Lord and Savior, Jesus Christ. The Word of God engaging us this morning is the Gospel according to St. Matthew chapter 21. Please be seated. This Gospel text is the parable of the tenants, where Jesus describes the senseless violence of those wretched tenants, those who abused and assaulted the servants of the master, before finally they killed his son that he sent to him. Afterwards, there's more violence because the king plans to retaliate. He will put those wretches to a miserable death and let out the vineyard to other tenants who will give him the fruits in their season. You know, maybe the violence from this parable doesn't shock you so much today as you hear it. After all, riots, terrorism, violent protests take place at home and abroad every day, so that we're almost numb to it. And so when we first hear the violent parable of the wicked tenants in the vineyard, it doesn't really take on that much of an impact. It doesn't appear to be so violent. But there's not much mercy going on there. Just a hard owner and grumbling employees. But consider the master of the house, who is a picture of God the Father, how he gives his good land to be worked, all gift, to bring forth the fruits of the earth. The land is cultivated. There's a wine press, a tower, a fence. It's all sectioned off. It's not a wilderness. So this is a picture of God's church, both Old Testament and New Testament. Just as the Old Testament prophet Isaiah today compares a vineyard to God's holy people. That is, all those who trust in him, who find their salvation in him alone. And so Jesus picks up this analogy as well. So, fellow believers in Christ, you indeed are God's vineyard. You're God's field. The seed of his word has been planted into your heart, and it grows. It grows the abundance of hope and life and courage. For where God's word is taught in truth and purity, there the Holy Spirit is at work, using this as the seeds of righteousness. The seed of his word is planted in the soil of your heart, so that trusting this word, you are joined to Christ just as branches are joined to the vine. That is, you are united to him through faith, so that now your sins are all covered and you enjoy the blessings of God's comfort and peace in Christ alone. The master of the house hired the tenants to tend his vineyard. But they did not provide the harvest of fruit to the owner. No, God calls us to bear the fruits of faith. The fruits of faith that are the good works that are done from a willing spirit, all according to the Ten Commandments within our given vocation. For our sins have been covered by Christ. We have been united to him. And so now we are given to lead lives that are worthy of the gospel. That is, holy people lead holy lives. This means then that we put aside all snares and traps of the devil. We put aside those things that would tempt us and lead us astray. We are to put behind us apathy towards God's word. We are to leave behind the anger towards those whom God has redeemed.
Put behind the lust which leads us astray, or jealousy that leads to covetousness. And we are to serve one another in love, speaking the truth in love, honoring God's word, and helping our neighbors in his or her need. To build each other up in encouragement. These are the fruits that are to be from the vineyard. Now, the tenants who worked in the vineyard did not do this. They are a picture of the Pharisees and the chief priest in Jesus' day. Though they were in God's Old Testament church in order to lead God's people in the word, they did not do the job. And their fathers, who were of the same faith and mind, well, they didn't either. Instead, we're told that when the prophets came to the fathers, they opposed the prophets, they rejected them. And so Jeremiah was thrown into prison. Elijah was hunted by an army, and others died at the hands of the unfaithful Israeli leaders. And like them, the chief priests and the Pharisees had rejected John the Baptist, not listening to his word and refusing to repent. And so likewise, they rejected Jesus and the apostles whom he would send. In fact, they put Jesus to death, just like the wicked tenants. They thought that by putting God's son to death, then the church, the power within that church, would remain theirs. But an odd thing happened. Jesus, God's beloved son, simply did his father's bidding. He was cast out of his father's vineyard, crucified outside the walls of Jerusalem. And yet he allowed this to happen so that you might be given the fruits of his forgiveness. He was despised and rejected by his own people so that you might be accepted as his own. And in an odd sort of way, the wicked tenants are right when they say, kill the son and the inheritance will be ours. Because of the death of Jesus, his inheritance goes to those who least deserve it. And because Jesus died, you and I are called now the children of God, heirs of eternal life. Of course, then our Heavenly Father raised him from the dead. Now, God does not want to put the unbeliever to death. The scriptures are quite clear. They teach that God does not desire the death of the sinner, not one. He wants every sinner to repent of his sins, to turn away from them. He wants every sinner to trust in the word and work of Jesus Christ, in whom is all hope and life and good. God does not want any sinner to die. Not a one. And so when they say that the master of the house, who represents God, wants to put those wretches to a miserable death, it kind of gives the impression that God's final judgment on the last day will be carried out with tears in his eyes or grief in his heart. And yet he is just, so it must be done. For there's only one way to salvation, and that is through faith in Christ Jesus alone. Those who reject him and keep rejecting him, who will not trust in him, there's nothing else that God can give them but judgment. Therefore, let us remain in and receive from Christ the vine and produce the fruits of faith. For now is the time, while we still can.
Let us be like those who grow the fruits of peace and patience, kindness and goodness, gentleness and self-control. And let us be like those living stones, those that are built on the chief cornerstone, who is Christ himself, who count all of earthly gain but loss for the sake of Christ. This is the only hope we have in a world that often appears to have gone mad. The wayward leaders of this world may harm you in body, but they cannot touch your soul. For Christ Jesus is our comfort and hope. He is our salvation forever. In the name of Jesus, amen. The peace of God, which surpasses all understanding, guard your hearts and minds in Christ Jesus to life everlasting. Amen. We sing the offertory. Please stand.

0: In our prayers today, we'll give thanks for the LWML and the work that they do among us. We will also rejoice with Jerry and Marge Hansen, who celebrated their 50th wedding anniversary yesterday. Let us pray. O merciful Lord, you have hewn out a place for your church in the holy wounds of your Son, Jesus Christ. Inspire works of justice in the house of your church. Bring many to inhabit your new Jerusalem. Lord, in your mercy. O holy Lord, rescue us from all enemies of the church. Bless us with church leaders whose voices do not waver in the face of threat. Bless Matthew, our Synod President, Richard, our District President, Robert, our Circuit Visitor, and James and Doug, our pastors. Inspire men and women to go into church work vocations, blessing those preparing for church work. Lord, in your mercy. O Lord, you have bestowed a variety of unique gifts among the women of this congregation. We thank you for blessing our congregation and our other missions through the work of our Mary Martha Guild. We also pray that you would continue to prosper their work, along with that of the Lutheran Women's Missionary League. Bless as well all Christian women in their daily vocations as wives, mothers, and other callings, that your church may be enriched and your kingdom extended to the glory of your holy name. Lord, in your mercy. O everlasting Father, guide all of our husbands and wives to love and forgive each other, strengthening them in their life together. Help parents to be faithful examples for their children, and grant that orphans may know the joy of a home to call their own. Protect all who are pregnant and the little ones they carry. Especially do we pray for Joanna, Kaylee, Kelsey, Nicole, Brittany, Aubrey, Mika. We pray you would protect them and their little ones. We give thanks to you, O Lord, at the birth of Bowden, and pray that you would continue to watch over him and grant to Chelsea a speedy recovery from the delivery. Lord, in your mercy. O Heavenly Father, we thank you for the blessings of married life. We rejoice with Jerry and Marge Hansen on the occasion of their 50th wedding anniversary. Bless them in the years to come that they may remain faithful to you and devoted to each other. And by your presence, gladden each day that you graciously grant them. Lord, in your mercy. Shine your light upon us, O Lord, that we may do what is good and right and live as faithful citizens in our nation. Bless Donald, our president, Jim, our governor, and all who are elected and appointed to make, administer, and judge our laws. Lord, in your mercy. O Lord of hosts, your Son, Jesus, came to deliver his people from all evil. Take away their fear in the midst of suffering. As we pray for Gary, Diane, Dave, Rose, Rich, Pat, Jade, Marilyn, Jerry, Jan, Ruby, Gwen, Dawn, Marion, Deborah, Lincoln, Jill, John. We pray as well for Joanne, Marcia, Randy, Barb, Carolina, Noah, Melissa, Randy, Ruth, Brad, Emily, Paul, Reagan, Mike, Sherry, Glenda, Ron, Heather, Sharon, Ashley, Wilbur, Sharon, Marion, Janelle, Carly, North, and Angela. We pray, O Lord, that you would grant to them healing as they await the fullness of their salvation, fixing their eyes upon their crucified Savior. Lord, in your mercy. Into your hands, O Lord, we commend all for whom we pray, trusting in your mercy. Through Jesus Christ, your Son, our Lord. Amen. Please extend the peace of the Lord to those around you as the offering is gathered.
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And it is truly meet, right, and salutary that we should at all times and in all places give thanks to you, Holy Lord, Almighty Father, everlasting God, through Jesus Christ our Lord, who having created all things, took on human flesh and was born of the Virgin Mary. For our sake he died on the cross and rose from the dead to put an end to death, thus fulfilling your will and gaining for you a holy people. Therefore, with angels and archangels and with all the company of heaven, we laud and magnify your glorious name, evermore praising you and saying,

Our Lord Jesus Christ, on the same night when he was betrayed, took bread. When he had given thanks, he broke it and gave it to his disciples and said, "Take, eat, this is my body which is given for you. This do in remembrance of me." In the same way also he took the cup after supper, and when he had given thanks, he gave it to them, saying, "Drink of it, all of you. This cup is the New Testament in my blood, which is shed for you for the remission of sins. This do as often as you drink it in remembrance of me."

During the distribution of the Lord's Supper, the congregation will be singing several selections from the Lutheran service book. The first one, Draw Near and Take the Body of the Lord, is number 637 in the Lutheran service book. Draw near and take the body of the Lord, and drink the holy blood for you outpoured. Offered was he for greatest and for least, himself the victim and himself the priest. He who his saints in this world rules and shields, to all believers life eternal yields. With heavenly bread he makes the hungry whole, gives living waters to the thirsting soul. Number 637.

Our next selection will be hymn number 813, Rejoice, O Pilgrim Throng. Rejoice, O Pilgrim Throng. Rejoice, give thanks and sing. Your festal banner wave on high, the cross of Christ your King. With voice as full and strong as ocean's surging praise, send forth the sturdy hymns of old, the psalms of ancient days. With all the angel choirs, with all the saints on earth, pour out the strains of joy and bliss, true rapture, noblest mirth. Yet on and onward still, with hymn and chant and song, through gate and porch and columned aisle, the hallowed path always throng. Still lift your standard high, still march in firm array, as pilgrims through the darkness wend, till dawns the golden day. At last the march shall end, the wearied ones shall rest, the pilgrims find their home at last, Jerusalem the blessed. Praise Him who reigns on high, the Lord whom we adore, the Father, Son, and Holy Ghost, one God forevermore. Rejoice, rejoice, rejoice, give thanks and sing.

Our next selection is The Death of Jesus Christ, Our Lord, number 634. The Death of Jesus Christ, Our Lord, we celebrate with one accord. It is our comfort in distress, our heart's sweet joy and happiness. He blotted out with his own blood the judgment that against us stood. For us, he full atonement made, and all our debt he fully paid. That this forever true shall be, he gives a solemn guarantee. In this his holy supper here, we taste his love, so sweet, so dear. Hymn number 634.

0: 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We pray the Nunc Dimittis. Lord, now lettest thou thy servant depart in peace, according to thy word. For my eyes have seen thy salvation, which thou hast prepared before the face of all people, a light to lighten the Gentiles, and the glory of thy people Israel. Glory be to the Father, and to the Son, and to the Holy Ghost, as it was in the beginning, is now, and ever shall be, world without end. Amen. We pray for a blessing on the word we have heard today. Lord God, bless your word wherever it is proclaimed. Make it a word of power and peace to convert those not yet your own and to confirm those who have come to saving faith. May your word pass from the ear to the heart, from the heart to the lip, and from the lip to the life, that as you have promised, your word may achieve the purpose for which you send it. Through Jesus Christ.
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0: live. 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And when you get too tired to fight, let somebody else fight for you. 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

0: live. 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